0: ecosystem is getting these people in place that have an understanding that's really more of a, I would say, like a cultural understanding. And it really comes from just engaging with the different communities across the country.
1: That is so important. And I think the role that Indigenous Music Office is playing is an important role, being able to connect up, build the ecosystem, but also I think being able to have, build a common language. I think being able to understand one another in terms of what they're looking for, but also the communities themselves, their voices, their stories, what they're telling, and being able to create that, what I would say, understanding with one another.
0: Mm-hmm, definitely. Yes. It's, you know, and it's just a respect for some of the art forms that our artists are creating. You know, we talk about powwow music a lot. We talk about Métis fiddle music or Inuit throat singing, like all those things. So we still feel like there's a place for, whereas a non-Indigenous industry, you know, might not see it the same way. But we know from talking to people that there's even markets for that type of music. And I think the streaming data on these other sites would even show that, you know, there is a portion of the population that still wants to listen to that stuff. And there's a home for it. And so we're trying to help build up all of that.
1: For sure. And what are some of the other things you're hearing from Indigenous artists as you're providing or gathering feedback?
0: I think like a lot of it is that just the funding kind of mechanisms that exist in the industry right now for all artists, they don't necessarily work for Indigenous artists, whether that be because of lack of training or just, you know, not being able to talk to people in order to submit applications for different funds. And so it's really about trying to create a fund that works for the Indigenous population. And I think a lot of that comes from trying to make something that's not too overly complicated, that doesn't have too much red tape, that doesn't take like a business degree to make a grant application. And so we're trying to be direct as possible and go directly at the needs of artists and still make an application process that like is accessible for everybody.
1: That is important. I've had the opportunity to work with many visual artists. And when we were looking at public art, you know, calls and those types of things, one of the things in the work that I was able to do was be able to simplify the language, simplify the process. But what I found was it wasn't just for Indigenous artists, it's for all artists. It's actually an important thing as well, because as artists are at different parts of their careers, they don't have help for on the business end of things or promotion end of things. But those that do, you know, it's good that they have that. But also there's this vast amount of artists in general that need to go through a process to access funding, but being able to simplify it is so important.
0: Yeah, absolutely. Like in the early days of any artist's career, you're really like I think of it as an artist entrepreneur. Like you can't just pay someone. You don't have the funding or money to pay someone to do all the work for you. And so you're wearing a lot of the hats yourself. You're booking a lot of your own shows. You're doing your own advertising on social media, you are hiring your own band members, and you are, you know, paying for all those types of expenses. And so all that stuff, you know, it's there are skills that have to be earned, and people, you don't just have them. And so it really takes a well-rounded business person to succeed in the arts industry, despite it that kind of seeming kind of counterintuitive when you're talking about the arts. But you do have to have that solid footing in the business world, I think, in order to be successful.
1: Absolutely. And what are some of the other areas that the Indigenous Music Office can help support Indigenous music artists?
0: Well, firstly, we're just really starting to try to make community and connect artists with other people like around them. And so one of the big things that we're doing, and I know we're going to talk about this probably in the next segment, but we've created a program called the Cultural Cadence Mentorship Program. And so it's the first part of this that was just really connecting people that are looking to work in the industry with more experienced people and trying to create community that way. And we were able to do that completely online, which is kind of awesome, really. Like, so you could have someone looking to be a manager in Calgary working with maybe a more experienced manager in Ontario and learning from their experience, because we've realized that like these people aren't always really accessible to people that are trying to learn. And same thing with the programs that are out there and that are available for, you know, in some parts of the country, they're not available everywhere. So if you're trying to work in the industry and you are from, you know, you're from northern Manitoba, say, like it's hard to get that experience and it's hard to learn from other people. So a big part of what we're doing is also just trying to be that community connector and be the piece between all the people in the industry.
1: So really artists can work with you to help build those relationships, which are also important,

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1: When a child is in the hospital, visitors come to say hello. And when visiting hours are over, they leave. But family does whatever it takes to stay. At Ronald McDonald House, we believe families shouldn't have to fight alone. So we make sure they have everything they need, with a community of support, warm meals, and a place to rest. Because when a child is sick, family stays. And Ronald McDonald House stays with them.
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2: Welcome back to the Tawani Joseph Show. I'm here with Brendan Thorvaldsen, Project Manager for Indigenous Music Office. Now, before the break, we were talking a bit about the important role that Indigenous Music Office plays with Indigenous artists in connecting and relationship building and those types of things. But also, it is Juno Week in Vancouver. What has your office been up to? What has the organization been up to?
3: We have the craziest week planned. I can tell you firsthand, I've been planning this week for months now. And it's part of our original rollout of programming. It's something we've called the Cultural Cadence Mentorship Program. And so I spoke a little bit about in our first segment, the mentorship piece, where our participants were meeting with more experienced people in the music industry online. But the second half of this is a whole week-long conference here in Vancouver, a week full of professional development. So we're doing Q&A sessions with industry folks. We're having presentations from places like the Canada Council for the Arts and Apple Music and organizations like that that are really a big part of the infrastructure here in the music community. And then later this weekend, we're doing all sorts of fun stuff. We are obviously checking out some great artists and some great shows that are taking place here in Vancouver over the Junos. But we're also get to attend some events like the Juno Honoring Ceremony, which we're really excited about. And also going to the award show itself, which is like, well, it's something that a lot of people don't get to do. And so even for these people that have been working in their own communities and at home, you know, a lot of them have still never been to the award show here. So it's just a great week. There's tons of industry in town. And so it's a great time to introduce our cohort here to the music industry at large and help them establish connections that can really be the foundation of a career in the industry.
2: Yes, and I had the opportunity, and thanks for inviting me, to be able to come to your session today, actually, probably kicking off many activities that you've outlined. But it was incredible to actually hear some of the stories and meet some of the cohorts that you've had there. Some I've known from years past, but also some that I've just met, or a number of them I just met as well. How did your day go in terms of other programming, and what were some of the things and some of the stories that you heard today?
3: You know what? We heard from some just a ton of people. We had Amanda Rayon from Ishkaday Records in, who's done some incredible things. And if you're not aware, Ishkaday Records is, well, I don't know if they're the first, but they're certainly maybe the most prominent Indigenous-owned record label in the country right now. That also is partnered with Universal Music, and so they have that support from a major label as well, which is obviously huge in terms of just resources and what they're able to invest into their artists. And so learning about the journey of that record company was, I think, very helpful for our cohort to hear. And then we also had, in addition to yourself, we had Joelle May from this Sakamoto Music, which is also another Canadian record label here. And I think it's so helpful for people in our cohort just to hear the real day-to-day operations of a record label in this country and within Canada, and understand the challenges that they face, and understand the ups and the downs of this industry and exactly what you're getting into when you sign up to work in music, because it's not for the faint of heart, and there's a lot of risk involved. And it takes a large network of people to succeed in it. And so getting to hear that firsthand experience from some more established labels is, I just think, invaluable.
2: For sure. And I was able to reconnect with Leanne Goose, which was great to see here. She did a lot of stuff for the four host nations in our partnerships that we had in the lead up for many of the events that we had. And also Curtis Clearsky, I've known, is we have some connections, and he has some connections to Maori culture through his children and through his wife as well. Who were some of the other folks that were in the room with us?
3: Yeah. So there's a ton right from across the country. You're going to test my memory here, but we have all sorts of people from different kind of different areas of expertise. So I know there's a couple of Manitobans that come to my mind right away, because I'm also a Manitoban. And so we have a Cassidy Mann, who is a self-managed artist, but also works for Manitoba Music and is the Indigenous Programs Coordinator there. And so having her here to help make connections within the industry is really important. That goes, I think, a really long way in terms of strengthening the Manitoba community. And then we have people from as far east as Nova Scotia. We have Evan Sillibois here, who really made that long flight over. And Evan's a guitar player. He's played in his father's band, Alan Sillibois, and the Thunder Makers, and has just a ton of experience working with the Indigenous community out there as a musician. And I think is also interested in getting into the industry side of things. And I think that's pretty common. Like, we see a lot of these people that have some experience as being performers and players or maybe songwriters, but are using what they've learned over the past, 10, 15 years to maybe switch roles a little bit, or at least do something in addition to continue to make music and maybe give back to some of the younger artists in their community. And I think that is really what we need right now. And it's just so important, and we're so happy to have them all here with us.
2: It was great to see them and also hear some of their stories. I was fortunate to be able to hear a couple of the stories that were there, and to hear from Alan Sillibois. Actually, when we were talking, Alan actually did some of the artwork in one of the venues from the 2010 Olympics. So to be able to have his son be able to come here, and he told me he was going to go visit actually the venue that his father did some artwork in. And it's nice to be able to reconnect in different ways too, also with artists, but also if they're looking at getting into industry. That's one of the things that I found today, being able to share some of the experiences, was we're all connected in so many ways, whether it's in the industry side of it or just the artist performance side of it, to hear some of their stories in terms of what they're doing and planning events and those types of things. You know, the Indigenous Music Office really does support that. Has there been other kinds of questions that have come up from your cohorts in terms of support for like international travel, or just, you know, how do you get really connected into the festival scene that happens across the country or even in North America for that matter?
3: Yeah, I mean, one of the big ones that's coming up quite a bit, and that I was maybe a little bit surprised to hear, but a lot of these people are interested in how to get their music into film. And that's something personally, I don't have a ton of experience. So I've been a musician for hire for many years before taking on this role with the IMO. And so it's really something that I've never touched. And so, but it's so interesting to hear these people that are looking for new opportunities for their music and looking for different ways for their songs and their compositions to make money. And so thankfully on Saturday, the SOCAN is putting on like a sync licensing workshop, which we'll be attending. And so we've been able to partner with some of the other organizations like SOCAN to just offer some additional programming over the week. So we're really excited to take our cohort there.
2: Yeah, and I think that's a good question for knowledge for any artist is with SOCAN, so Songwriters Association of Canada, being able to register your music with them, goes into the library, those types of things is important, but also the royalties that come from that. Is that a question that you get often from new artists that are kind of breaking into the industry?
3: Yeah, absolutely. I mean, understanding how a song makes money is such a mystery in the early days of any artist's career. And understanding the different copyright law that really generates income for artists is so huge, because the truth is, going on tour these days is very costly. It's very expensive. A lot of acts will go on the road and lose money. And so, you know, you're left wondering how does an artist actually make money and make a go of it in today's world? And then you hear stories about streaming services and how little they pay for streams. And you go like, well, how's anybody supposed to make a sustainable living in the music industry? And a big part of it comes from understanding how your songs can make money and what a spin on satellite radio is worth, what a spin on terrestrial radio is worth, and who gets paid when that happens. And so there's a ton of that stuff that happens behind the scenes that if you're just a listener, you would never know or suspect that there's that much really going on and that much just that much copyright law really happening in the background. But it really is important to understand if you're going to carve out a career for yourself.
2: And even things like TikTok, like understanding that world and social media, like you said, licensing, copyright, it's a lot to go over. But I'm sure glad that you're able to not only connect artists with one another, because they can share stories as well. On what they've done or who they've worked with to be able to get their music out there. Because that's really the big part of it, is just getting your music out there and getting heard, but also getting paid and trying to figure out, as we talked about in the industry, how to carve out a life through the music industry, because it's definitely not easy.
3: No, that is for sure. And I think oftentimes when people first get into the business, they have too short-term of a view. It's really if you're serious about making a career in music, it's not going to happen overnight. And there, as far as I've, or I should say, as long as I've been involved in this business, I really haven't seen any overnight successes. You know, I don't really think it exists. The people that succeed in this business are oftentimes the ones that stick around the longest. And in order to do that, it comes from a lot of study, a lot of asking questions, finding mentors, having people to guide you along the way, and continuing to find a way to stick around and continue to release music and slowly build fans over a long time. And so it's a long-term game if you are seriously considering music as a career.
2: I'm speaking with Brenton Thorvaldsen, Project Manager for the Indigenous Music Office. Brenton, thank you for taking time out of your busy schedule to join me.
3: Absolutely. Happy to be here, and thanks so much for the invite.
2: Hoichika, and thank you. And now for some incredible Indigenous music.
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0: Hi, I'm Art in Terrace. 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

0: I told her that I needed someone to talk to. And that's why I invited her to my home. And at the whole time I'm sharing what my life was about, I watched her facial expression because I wanted to really see if this woman was genuine in her faith. And she was.
1: Steigutay! Welcome, my friends, to The Storyteller, where you'll find First Nations people from across Native North America who are following Jesus Christ without reservation. Today we'll hear more from Karen Garrow, a Lakota from the Cheyenne River Reservation in South Dakota. Her story reminds us that there really is hope for anyone who's willing to turn to God.
0: She just loved me and welcomed me, and I knew there was something different about her. And she invited me to church that Sunday, and I told her, no, I have my own religion, and I was happy with that. And at that time, I didn't even know what I meant with the religion that I had. And she continued to just invite me, but at the same time, my sons were so excited to be able to leave the apartment that they were just overjoyed when she invited us. They kept begging for us to come back, so I decided, well, we will come back on Sunday. Now, when we were getting ready for church, I didn't have anything to wear in my closet, and I felt bad because I always thought you had to go to church with a dress on, and I knew that I wasn't going to be dressed properly. But I just decided if they didn't accept me the way I went, then I didn't need to be there. So I went with the best that I could wear, and we went to the church. And the first thing I did when I seen this dear lady was I walked up to her and I said, I apologized to her. I told her, I said, I'm sorry that I had to come dressed the way I did. I said, but it's all I had. And she looked at me and she said, honey, she said, God does not care what you wear to church. What he's more concerned about is what's in your heart. And I had never heard that, or I had never experienced that before. And so that really made me feel welcome. And then when I sat in her Bible study, she had this great big book. And everybody else had a great big book except me. And she set me beside a lady that shared her book with me. And every question that I was asking as I was crying out to God those nights, every question I had, she answered. And I thought to myself, this woman must read my mind, because I have never shared any of this stuff that I was experiencing, and yet she is answering every one of these questions that I was crying out to this God for. And it scared me, and I felt that maybe she was involved in something, you know, in reading minds. But it wasn't only her. When I'd gone into the service the following the Bible study, there was a pastor, and he started to give his message. And as he began his message and started sharing that morning, I felt that I was the only one in this sanctuary, and that he was speaking directly to me. And that morning, he gave an invitation to accept Christ. And I did everything I possibly could do to hold myself back, because I wanted to go up. This is what I wanted. But my heart and my flesh just won, and I decided, no, I am not going to go forward. I kept myself from going up there, and I even made up my mind at that point that I was not going to come back to this church the following Sunday, because I don't know what was going on between that woman and that pastor, but I knew that they could read my mind, and little did I know that God was using them to touch my heart. Well, after church that Sunday, I met up with the lady that invited me, and she introduced me to her daughter and her family. And at that time, her daughter had invited my sons and I to lunch the following Sunday. And I had already made up my mind that I was not going to be coming back. And they invited me back to church. So, of course, once again, my sons were so excited and overjoyed that we were invited out that they wanted to come back. So God used my sons to even draw me closer to Him. And when we returned that following Sunday, the same thing happened. This lady, everything that she was reading out of the book, which now I know is the Bible, everything that I was going through, she was starting to, once again, all those questions that I had were starting to be fulfilled with what she was reading out of this book. And the pastor, once again, and the message that he gave was speaking directly to me. So I decided after that second service that I attended that I was going to invite this woman to my home. And at that time, I was going to just open up to her everything that I was going through. And I wanted to see if her faith was real. I really wanted to see if she would continue to love me even after I share my past with her and the things that I've done and the things that I still harbored in my heart at that time. And so she came into my home. And I poured out my heart to her. I shared things that happened in my past, things that I did, things that I was ashamed about, just things that happened to me as a child and that I've never shared openly with people. And when I had poured all these things out, I told her that I needed someone to talk to. And that's why I invited her to my home. And at the whole time I'm sharing what my life was about, I watched her facial expression because I wanted to really see if this woman was genuine in her faith. And she was. She was still full of compassion. And after I was finished, she'd asked me, she said, "Is that it?" And of course, I know I could have probably shared a lot more with her, but I did pour out my heart to her, and that's when she did share with me that this is what Jesus came to do. This is why He came to earth. This is why He came to die on the cross for not only others, but for myself. And that He came to forgive our sins, and that He came to give His life for us, that we can have a life today. And that's what I wanted. I wanted Jesus Christ in my heart. Because when I was going through that depression and I kept saying, "Come into my heart," I didn't understand what I was doing. And God was faithful, even though I was angry and shaking my fist at Him. God was faithful to lead me to someone who would help me to understand the simplicity of the gospel, that I can now know what it is to have salvation in my life. And it was then, and it was in that day that I had accepted Jesus Christ into my heart. And it was from that day on, even to this day, that the Lord continues to work in my life. I was so grateful and so thankful that He had forgiven me of all my past, that I wanted to devote my life to Him. And now I asked Him to not only just come into my heart, but to take every part of me, my life and my soul and my spirit, and to use it to glorify Him, because I certainly made a mess out of it for 28 years. And I didn't want to do that. I wanted Him to be able to use what life that He's given me. And I wanted Him to use it for what He set, what purpose He had in mind for me when he had created me. And that was for His good pleasure and also to glorify Him. And as I continued to read, the Lord was so faithful and so wonderful to show me revelation and insight into His Word. And every day I was learning something new. every day he was pressing it upon my heart to pray not only for others, but pray for those that have even hurt me in my past. And I began praying for my husband who was in Korea, and also my two sons who were at the age of 3 and 5 at that time. But it was a lot to commit to as far as prayer, because after you have become a Christian, you have a heart that wants to see others come to Christ, especially when you read God's word and when he says he's going to come back. And only those that accept Christ into their hearts are going to get into the kingdom of God. My heart goes out to those that don't know the truth, those who are blinded from the truth. And that's why I'm not ashamed as a Native American to share my faith in Jesus Christ. I would rather they know the truth today than to be left without that hope. I want them to know that the Lord created them and he loves them and he wants them to know the truth. It's the enemy that tries to deceive us through our culture and our traditions. And you're not going to find any peace in your life. There's not going to be any harmony, and there's not going to be any compatibility between a husband and wife unless it is Christ-centered. And so I just really praise the Lord that my husband, after being gone a whole year and after much prayer, that he has accepted Jesus Christ into his heart also. The Lord has continued to work in our lives, and it is even today, as my husband pastors a church here on the reservation, our vision is to share the gospel wherever we go and to let them know the truth that Jesus loves them, that he came to die on a cross for them. And that's what our heart's desire is, that every person would know Jesus Christ.
1: Do you know Jesus Christ? He knows you, and he wants to be your Savior. Karen's story reminds us that there's hope for anyone who will place their trust in Jesus. Listen to his words. "For God so loved the world that he gave his only begotten Son, that whosoever believes in him should not perish, but have everlasting life. For God sent not his Son into the world to condemn the world, but that the world through him might be saved. He that believes on him is not condemned, but he that believes not is condemned already, because he has not believed in the name of the only begotten Son of God." Want to know more? 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Box 1001, Bemidji, Minnesota 56619. 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
2: Why eat beef snack seal? Kintilson Pinkton. My name is Tracy Kimbono, and I am a storyteller, filmmaker, and Stimtima grandmother. I've done thousands of interviews in my career, but I have to admit that this one had me feeling a bit nervous. It was tougher than I expected because I was talking to my daughter, Cece Metk, Marissa Bono. Cece Metk is a strong and independent Sealh woman, someone I raised to be proud of her Sealh roots and confident in her voice. It was pretty special to hear her thoughts about our family's journey to becoming fluent in our language.
6: Why isquis Cece Metk, Kintilson Pinkton? So I just said, hi, my name is, and my Insilchin name, which is Cece Metk, which means a little stream that you get medicine from. And I said that I'm from Penticton. My name comes from the Columbia River. My great-grandmother is from the States near Inchilim, and that is a hereditary name from the Kinkanahua line, the Salmon Chief line. I think the responsibility of the name is, I think it's not just myself as one, but my family as a whole. We have a responsibility to protect the water, especially the women, and I know the men in my family, and some of the men are trained to undertake the water ceremony. So I think it's deeper than just me. I think as a whole, as a family, it's our responsibility to take care of the water. Not only the water, but the living things that depend on the water and the timhulau, the land that depends on the water. So when I was about three, my great-grandma Lily gave me my name in a name-giving ceremony. And all of my friends and family and as many community members that wanted to come joined at the longhouse, and I was given a blanket put around me, and I was given my Insilchin name.
7: And the longhouse was up at Owl Rock?
6: Yeah. I was three, so I don't quite remember, but yeah. I think my brother's was done at the longhouse at my grandma's house.
7: Yeah.
6: Yeah, so it was done at Owl Rock.
7: And so do you have any relatives that always remember your name from that time on?
6: Yeah, the main person that's always remembered my name is obviously my direct family, my grandma, my grandpa, my mom, but also, randomly enough, my Uncle Tubuk always remembers my name. And he was there at the name-giving ceremony. And I think that's what that ceremony is for, is so that people will know and remember your name. And also that that is to be nobody else's name.
7: Okay, tell me about your name and how you got your name. And, you know, do people call you by your name? Do they remember your name?
6: A lot of people do remember my name, but there's one specific uncle that always remembers my name, and his name is Tubuk. Ever since I was a kid, he always called me by that, and he was actually there to witness my name giving. So I find that kind of special.
7: So that witnessing ceremony is so that everybody will remember your name, and then you also mentioned about any other people having that name.
6: Yeah, I think the name giving ceremony is also important because names are important, and in some way we've lost a little bit of that through colonization and residential school. So by having people witness the name giving, it ensures that nobody else has that name, because it's to be for just one person. There are some names that can be shared by more than one person, but my specific name is not to go to anyone until I've passed.
7: So Marissa, what I wanted to first of all talk to you about the Insilchin language, and you know, me being your mom and knowing that language is important to you. And the reason that I know that is because you made it a point to apply for a program called the Mentor Apprentice Program to work with your grandmother to become more fluent in the Insilchin language. Can you tell me why that was important for you to engage in that program?
6: I think it was important to me to engage in the Mentor Apprentice Program because I see that our language speakers are getting older, especially our first speakers. And my grandma Jeanette, she's a first speaker, which means that's her first language. And so it was important to me because I wanted to ensure that I could pass along the language to my kids. At the time, I didn't have any kids, and I wasn't planning on it, but I have a daughter now, and so being in that program, looking back in my 20s, was crucial. Even for my employment, it's crucial, so I can share it with coworkers and share it in community notices and stuff like that.
7: Okay, so when you started to pick it up, how often would you meet with your grandmother to build your fluency?
6: We met at least 3 times a week. Some weeks varied. Some was more, some was less, and then sometimes it was like several hours, or sometimes it was just a whole. It was like 8 hours. Sometimes it was a 1 hour. It was just whenever we could meet, we did. We did cultural activities and just regular activity, so we harvested foods and medicines, we processed them, and then we would do simple things like cooking and like activities like shopping, just to get different words. And yeah, we did basically everything you can do, but with the Insilchin added.
7: What was it within you that said, I need to learn my language?
6: I think it was just important to me. I always knew it was important to me because I think it was reiterated my whole childhood how important language is and how it connects you to the land, and it's kind of like a missing piece in a lot of people. Like, you can do all the cultural activities, but if you don't have the language, you can't quite understand some things the same. And yeah, just seeing the language speakers getting older and the loss of language, I wanted to be part of carrying it on.
7: So I'm your mom, and one of the things that I want to ask you is, do you remember the language being spoken very much while you were growing up?
6: I remember words, so I don't remember full sentences being spoken, but I remember a lot of words that would be used. I didn't know some of the plants we harvested. I didn't actually know their English names until I got older. And one word I remember, like, to this day, it's one of the first Insilchin words I remember, is chust, so like hurry up. And I remember you and my dad used to use that a lot.
2: I am the first generation in my family who is not fluent in Insilchin. I often feel lonely and sad about this lack of fluency, especially when I'm around fluent speakers, and I can see the joy and animation in their conversations. This makes me feel even more isolated. There are times when I shed tears in private, reflecting on how much time has passed with my work and life, as well as my mom and my uncles advancing in age. It's a quiet heartache that lingers within me.
6: Yeah, that's hard. That's hard to think about as a mother, because I didn't really think about it like that, how fast that can happen. I definitely feel grief about that and almost guilt, even though it's like not our fault, but there's definitely like a guilt and responsibility to change that. But it's really hard to hear you frame it like that. And yeah, there's a lot of grief there because I feel like we were stripped of something that's an inherent part of our identity, and it's so hard to get back because of the way the world works. We're forced to work and raise kids, and we don't have a village. And so where does that leave language, right? And yeah, that's a hard, harsh reality to come upon.
2: Hearing my daughter share her feelings about being denied the chance to speak her language was a deeply moving experience. As she spoke her truth, we locked eyes. A profound sadness washed over both of us. Despite our best efforts, this moment became a powerful awakening, reminding us of the strength that comes from facing our challenges together. We're going to visit more with Marissa and another special little guest. Right now, though, I want to share this song with you from Francis Baptiste. Francis sings some of his songs in Tsleil-Waututh. To hear popular music and language is very remarkable, and it makes my heart happy. This is Francis Baptiste and Snuxilch Family.

0: That was Francis Baptiste with Snuck Silch, Family. Watch for his new album, Lived Experience in East Vancouver, this summer. I'm Tracy Kim Bono, your host for the Silk episodes of Words and Culture. Before the musical break, Marissa and I were talking about how difficult it is knowing that we're not fluent. But we are trying to break that and get language into my granddaughter, Marissa's daughter. I asked Marissa to share her name.
1: Her name is Kaka Wimpt, and that is also a hereditary name. It was my great-grandma Lily's Insilchin name, and she was given that name on her first birthday.
2: And so is Kaka Wimpt speaking the language now? I mean, I know that because I've been teaching her little words. How is she displaying language use?
1: Yeah, so she is only 21 months, so she's just developing regular language skills, but she's already using like several words. For example, chich chicht for hot. She said testust. I think you taught her that. She says to her dog choy pick. And she calls herself quetch quatched when she lifts something heavy, and that means strong. So she's starting to use the language more and more. And it's all the words that we learned from our group, minus testost.
2: Testost.
1: Yeah.
2: What does testost mean?
1: I heard it was like you're displaying something as frustration, similar to a swear word.
2: Yeah, so testost is like, if you could put it into a word, it would be like shaking your head, but that's really,
1: yeah,
2: you're shaking your head at somebody, right?
1: Yeah, and frustrated.
2: Like if you told them to move forward and they went backwards.
1: Yeah.
2: You would go testost.
1: Yeah.
2: Yeah. So Ember now says that to us.
1: Yeah, she does.
2: And she actually says it in the right context.
1: She does say it in the right context.
2: Yeah, so that's pretty impressive.
1: Mm-hmm.
2: One of the things that I found really impressive when you were out shopping one day with Tim, I had no idea that she could count in Insilchin, and she must have picked it up from the daycare or you, because I counted to her when she was an infant. But I said Nox, and then she said Nox, and then I said Asil, and then she said Asil, and then I said Chilks, then she said Chilks, and then she went Moose.
1: Mm-hmm.
2: And I was so shocked that she knew what came next. Like, she started, you know, like, she already knew how to count. Did she pick that up in the daycare, or?
1: I think both. I've been teaching her to count, but the great thing about the daycare that we have now is that they have language in the daycare, and so she does pick up a lot from there to supplement.
2: So this MAP group that you're in, what is the length of the program, this mentor-apprentice program with the parents and toddlers?
1: I think it was from the summer to the spring, so September to March.
2: And so if it ends in March, what will you be doing next to revitalize your language, other than you and I practicing?
1: Well, I've talked to the other MAP group people, and we want to continue on meeting and doing language, even without getting compensation. We have planned like camping trips, like for harvesting, and like just meeting up one day. It won't be as frequent as we have been doing, but we definitely want to keep getting together, even without the incentives.
2: How are you and Ember going to carry on your language learning? Like, how are we going to do it together? I mean, I feel like I'm putting it all on you, but what do you think we need to do, you and I, together to keep our language going?
1: I think even if you started out with 5 minutes And then work your way up, 5 minutes of non-English a day. And then you just work it up, like having English free time. I think that would help, because I think people want to do this big thing to continue on their language, and that's great if you can do it. I am a working mom of a toddler and plan to expand my family. That isn't realistic to me, but I think starting wherever you can is better than nothing. I've always heard this saying, and it stuck with me. Whatever is worth doing is worth doing poorly. So even if you can only do it halfway, at least you're doing it. And I think people get caught up when they do language and they think it's too overwhelming, it's too time consuming. It doesn't have to be. It's whatever you can fit in that works for you and your family. Even if you don't ever become fluent and you just know 10 words, that's 10 more words that you didn't know. And maybe one of those 10 words is a word that somebody in the far future may not know, and you know that one of those 10 words. So I think there's a place for everybody in language learning and language revival.
2: Yeah. That is really remarkable that you look at it that way, because I feel as I'm aging, you know, when I'm looking at Kokowimpt and you, and I'm thinking, did I do enough? I should have done more. But now that you put it that way, it actually makes sense that what language we do have is enough, and that we can just build on that.
1: Mm-hmm.
2: So how comfortable are you in telling me a little story in the language? A very short story. Like you said, you can do some small sentences. Are you at a comfort level where you could tell me where you went or...
1: Yeah.
2: Okay. And I'll see if I know what you're saying.
1: Sure. So, Kintil, Ul Kinhoi Ko Sintumistin, Ul Kin Isam Istiko. Kiwa.
2: Kinhoi?
1: No, Kintilch.
2: Kintilch. So you got up.
1: Mm-hmm.
2: And then.
1: Kinhoi ko sintumisten?
2: So you got up and then you went to work? No? Sintum.
1: Went to the store.
2: Oh, see?
1: Ul kin isam istiko.
2: So you got up, you went to the store.
1: Mm-hmm.
2: Loot.
1: And I bought some food.
2: Oh my goodness, you know more than me. Okay, let me see if I can, if I share a sentence, if you know what I'm saying. Kinhoi ko people sawya. In Ukmin.
1: So you said you went to Beaverdale, but I don't know Ukmin.
2: In a 4x4.
1: Oh, in a 4x4 Ukmin.
2: Yeah, and the reason I wanted to do that is because I have a different mentor than you.
1: Yeah,
2: and that really does. I know that's how you and I have built our language up, is that your mentor is my mom,
1: mm-hmm.
2: and my mentor is my mom's brother.
1: Mm-hmm.
2: And so there's some words that I know that I learned from my uncle because I went out on the land, and there's some words that you know because you did practical things with your grandma, my mom, to the store.
1: Mm-hmm. Exactly.
2: That's cool. You want to try one more?
1: Yeah. Can... Weekend e silhwa mukmukwiut ul kin weekend e sneakcha.
2: Okay, so I saw a big mount on the big mountain, a elk.
1: Yeah.
2: That was tough. I was a little.
0: I really loved sharing the language with Marissa. We continued on speaking to one another and translating the other sentences for a while. So here are some of the words I'm teaching her.
3: Ember, is that quamflumpt?
4: Kukut.
3: That means good. Quamflumpt.
4: Kukut.
3: Oh, yeah. Your taste good. Quamflumpt.
4: Kukut.
3: Say chlap. Chlap. Does that mean stop? Chlap. Chlap. Say white.
4: White.
3: White. Kokoimpt. Kokoimpt. Oh, you don't feel like talking right now? Say loot.
4: Loot.
3: Can you say tama?
4: Tama.
3: Tama.
4: Up.
3: Tama.
4: Apple. Uh-oh.
3: Uh-oh.
4: Up.
3: Ember, can you say pach pacht?
4: Pach pacht.
3: Can you say chich chich?
4: Chich chich.
3: Can you say nax?
4: Nax.
3: A seal?
4: Ish.
3: Kathleen?
4: Moose.
3: Moose, you knew what four was already.
4: Yes.
3: Chilks.
5: Tuckum.
3: Say loot. Loot. Loot. Loot. That means no. Loot.
4: No.
3: Loot.
4: Loot.
3: Loot, don't touch. Good girl. Chest. Can you say pach pacht? Pach pacht. Pach pacht. Okay, listen, Ember. Say amma.
4: Amma.
3: Is it amma time?
4: Amma.
3: Amma. Does that mean you're going to sleep now?
4: Sleep.
3: Okay. Sleep is amma. Amma. Amma, amma, amma.
0: Kakawempt is my granddaughter's name, and it carries profound significance for me as it was passed down from her great-grandmother, Lillian Louis Armstrong, who was born speaking the language. Now, as a Stimtima, I hold on to the hope that by the time Kakawempt reaches my age, she will be speaking the language and continuing this beautiful legacy. It's been wonderful sharing time with you on this episode of Words and Culture. Esquistsumachatk. I'm Tracy Kimbono. Until next time, Ninuis Achacha Miku Kwakwalt.
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0: Broadway, as of May 20th, the stretch between Maine and Quebec is reopening one lane ahead of schedule. And all four lanes are going to be back by July instead of September. So that's some good news. I do, however, have some not so good news. Right after the World Cup ends, a new 6-month closure is coming for the two blocks between Alberta and Cambie Street for Broadway City Hall station work. Detour will be there. It's you're going to have to go via West 8th Street, and businesses will stay open, so you can still get down there. Sidewalks will stay open as well, and they will give you about 2 weeks' notice before they start everything up. The Broadway subway is still on track, pun intended, to open in fall of 2027.
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0: It's Char Normandeau with your Journey FM weather forecast for the Coast Salish regions. The Lower Mainland, Greater Vancouver area today, things will clear up. We'll hit a high of 17, inland getting up to 22. For the Gulf Islands, Nanaimo and Cowichan Valley regional districts, mainly sunny, wind coming northwest at 20 k an hour this morning. You'll hit a high of 22 as well. For up-to-date weather anytime, check out the CJNYFM.ca homepage or download the Journey FM app for iOS or Android.

0: CJNYFM, The Journey with the Cult, Rain. And in there before that, we heard Indigenous, Don't Take Your Time. It's Char. Some good news on the money front. That's something that a lot of us are, you know, not used to hearing these days, especially with the prices of everything increasing. But apparently, Prime Minister Mark Carney's government announced a little while ago that CPP contributions are getting cut. So starting on January 1st of next year, the base rate will drop from 9.9% to 9.5%. So that means if you make about 70 grand a year, you'll get $133 back in your pocket every single year. And your employer will save the same amount of cash. So across 16 million Canadians, that's actually about $3 billion every year that's not going to be introduced to the CPP fund. But there is good news there. It's not going to actually affect how much we get when we retire, because the fund is big and healthy enough that it's totally fine.
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1: Hey, hey, I feel all right.
0: Two time. 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
0: Four times. 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

first one, wow, I guess that's a boogie, the life we love to live. The second one, that's easy. That's all the many more things we have to give. Remember, the third one is the rhythm, and it's still strange yet. And that's just a preview of the things you're gonna get. Yeah.

0: CJNYFM, The Journey, it's Crowbar. Oh, what a feeling. And America, Horse with No Name, kicked off the 7 o'clock hour. It's Char. So if you were kind of wondering what downtown Vancouver is going to look like this summer during FIFA, apparently that FIFA Congress at the Convention Center was a deliberate test run for World Cup security. So we kind of already got a preview of it. Apparently on match days, we can expect up to 1,200 officers from RCMP, Transit Police, Vancouver Police Department. And then they've also brought in some from Alberta departments as well, from Calgary and Edmonton. They're going to have drones monitoring crowds, new cameras all around BC Place, and road closures near the stadium. There is some good news coming out of TransLink. They're adding 600 extra bus trips a day, plus extra SkyTrain trips and extra C-Bus trips, all that good stuff. Vancouver's first match we have here is on June 13th, so like just over a month away from today. If you want to, you know, plan your routes, because you probably should be taking transit during that time, otherwise it's just going to be a disaster, you can head to translink.ca/World Cup Van, and then you can, you know, sort out your maneuvers for that time accordingly.
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0: I'm Char Normando with your Journey FM weather forecast for the Coast Salish regions. The Lower Mainland, Greater Vancouver area today is going to clear up. We'll get up to a high of 17 inland, getting up to 22 degrees. For the Gulf Islands, Nanaimo, and Cowichan Valley regional districts, mainly sunny. You're going to get some wind coming northwest at 20 km/h an hour, and you'll reach a high of 22 degrees. 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

0: The Rolling Stones under my thumb here on CJNY FM, The Journey. I'm Char. Lovely Monday morning to you. Over the weekend, Langley was bumping. They're very excited over there. They got a big brand new park that opened on Saturday. It's Yorkson Community Park's North Campus. Mayor Eric Woodward actually got to turn the taps on for the new spray park. The kids were just going nuts over in the water, obviously. You know, it's nice to get new things. This project was a big one as well. It's a $20.5 million budget. It was funded by the township, the federal government, and Trans Mountain. And this park is insane. It's actually Langley's largest accessible playground. It's got a synthetic turf field and community gathering spaces. So the mayor also noted that the south side upgrades are on the way next. If you want to go check out the park, it's located at 84th and 206th Street in Willoughby.
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0: More of the Same by William Prince here on 106.3 FM, The Journey. Now, FIFA World Cup is coming pretty quick here, and William Prince, that wonderful voice that we just heard, he's from the Peguis First Nation in Manitoba, he's just announced he's going to be part of the FIFA World Cup opening ceremonies in Toronto on June 12th, unfortunately not here. He's going to be joined by Alanis Morissette, Michael Bublé, Alessia Cara, and Jesse Reyes at BMO Field about 90 minutes before Canada takes on Bosnia-Herzegovina. So this is the first time FIFA has ever staged three separate opening ceremonies, one in each host nation. So there's going to be one here, one in the States, and then one in Mexico. So William Prince said that this was a surreal honor, getting to represent the Peguis First Nation and Canada on the world's biggest stage. So congratulations, William. Very much looking forward to your performance.
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0: 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The Lower Mainland, Greater Vancouver area today, things will clear up. We'll hit a high of 17, inland getting up to 22. For the Gulf Islands, Nanaimo and Cowichan Valley regional districts, mainly sunny, wind coming northwest at 20k an hour this morning. You'll hit a high of 22 as well. For up-to-date weather anytime, check out the CJNYFM.ca homepage or download the Journey FM app for iOS or Android.
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0: Billy Joel here on CJNY FM, The Journey with Only the Good Die Young. You're hanging out with Shar on this lovely Monday. Really, really cool story. There's a lot of really amazing companies that are developing new technologies, not only here in BC, but across the country. And one specific Vancouver company I want to tell you about this morning, because they're doing something very, very cool. I would call it futuristic. Skyward Wildfire Technologies just got up to $1 million from the BC government to test something that is pretty intense. It's technology that can actually stop lightning from starting wildfires. So apparently they have an aircraft that flies into high-risk storms and releases a non-toxic material, which actually causes the electrical charge to redistribute inside the cloud. That means it doesn't strike the ground and cause wildfires. That's pretty revolutionary. They're going to start testing this technology out in July at a Kamloops, which is good news because we are hitting wildfire season. And this year it came even earlier. Lightning, not sure if you're aware, caused about 70% of all of the wildfires in British Columbia in 2024 alone, and 97% of all the area burned. So basically, if this technology works, it's going to be a huge leg up in battling lightning fires, which is very much needed in this time. Not sure if you've noticed, but wildfire season seems to get worse every single year. And I'm pretty sure it has something to do with climate change. Never let a good thing go.
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0: CJNYFM, The Journey. It's The Box, Closer Together, and The Kinks. You Really Got Me, kicking off the 8 o'clock hour on your Monday morning. You're hanging out with Char. Got some new numbers that confirm, I think, what a lot of us probably already knew. British Columbians have basically stopped going to Washington State. Border crossings between BC and Washington were down overall in 2025 by 36%, which equals about a million fewer crossings compared to the year before. That means that was 12 consecutive months of decline. And obviously, there are numerous reasons for this. Trump's tariffs, probably the number one. The annexation threats, no, we don't want to be the 51st state. The exchange rate also doesn't help, and we actually have cheaper gas up here. Border towns like Blaine, they're really feeling it. And the mayor of Blaine actually was talking to reporters. She says she's worried Canadians' trust in Americans is broken for generations. Unfortunately, I think she's right. And this is coming from someone who's like obsessed with the United States. I usually go to Disney World like 2 to 3 times a year, which is quintessentially American. And this year, instead of going down there, and last year as well, I went to Disneyland Paris. Like, that's a big difference. I went to a different continent instead of going to the U.S., which I couldn't have even fathomed like 5 years ago. So basically, get it together, America.
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Rush coming to Rogers Arena this December. 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You're hanging out with Char, listening to The Journey FM. Heads up, summer hiking season is here, and if you're somebody that likes to frequent Joffrey Lakes, Garibaldi, or Golden Ears National Parks, you're going to need to book a free day use pass before showing up. That means starting today, Joffrey Lakes, you'll have to go online and book something. That's from today until October 25th. Golden Ears will start requiring day passes for the weekends starting May 15th. And Garibaldi will require you to book a day pass starting on June 12th and moving forward. Also worth noting, if you wanted to go to Joffrey Lakes, it's going to be closed completely between June 20th and the 27th. And then again, between September 8th and the 30th. And that's just so the Lillooet Nation and Nequatqua can reconnect with the land, which is so beautiful. I love that they're doing that. If you want to reserve your passes, you can do that online at reserve.bcparks.ca. And they do recommend doing that at least 2 days before you visit, probably at 7 a.m. sharp when they open up the bookings, because they do tend to go really, really quickly. I'm Char Normando with your Journey FM weather forecast for the Coast Salish regions. The Lower Mainland, Greater Vancouver area today is going to clear up. We'll get up to a high of 17, inland getting up to 22 degrees. For the Gulf Islands, Nanaimo and Cowichan Valley regional districts, mainly sunny. You're going to get some wind coming northwest at 20 km an hour, and you'll reach a high of 22 degrees. 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

0: 106.3 FM, The Journey with the Grateful Dead and Casey Jones. It's Char. This week, the Cloverdale Rodeo kicks off again for the 135th annual Cloverdale Country Fair and 78th annual Rodeo. It's a big one. It's their 135th, and it's even bigger because Matt Fish Fisher from The Journey is going to be broadcasting live there. It's going to be a great time. Not only will they have 5 days of rodeo, but they've got food and rides and entertainment over at the Indigenous Village. Plus, new this year, they have what they're calling the Backstretch Action Zone. So that place is going to be filled with demolition derbies, motocross, and my favorite, lumberjack shows. Who doesn't like to see a lumberjack scaling a pole? I don't know anyone that doesn't. Anyway, like I said, The Journey will be out there, Fish broadcasting live from the CJNY broadcast zone. He's going to have swag to give away as well, so he'll hook you up with some free stuff, and it'll be a chance for you to throw your name in to win some BC Lions tickets as well. If you want more information about this, check out CloverdaleRodeo.com.
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0: CJNYFM, The Journey with Foreigner and Head Games. You're hanging out with Char on this lovely Monday morning. Big shout out this morning to Niska Hereditary Chief Harry Nice Sr. Samoget Hleek. He's going to receive an honorary Doctor of Laws degree from UNBC at a convocation happening in Prince George on May 29th. He has more than 50 years of service dedicated to the Niska Nation, to Northern BC, to this province, and of course, Canada as a whole. He was a director of fish and wildlife for the Niskalisms government. He was also a huge champion of education and helped establish the Niska Institute back in 1993. So I just wanted to take a moment this morning to say congratulations to Niska Hereditary Chief Harry Nice Sr., a.k.a. Samoget Hleek.
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0: It's Char Normandeau with your Journey FM weather forecast for the Coast Salish regions. The Lower Mainland, Greater Vancouver area today, things will clear up. We'll hit a high of 17 inland, getting up to 22. For the Gulf Islands, Nanaimo and Cowichan Valley regional districts, mainly sunny. Wind coming northwest at 20K an hour this morning. You'll hit a high of 22 as well. For up-to-date weather anytime, check out the CJNYFM.ca homepage or download the Journey FM app for iOS or Android.

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0: She Ain't Pretty. It's the Northern Pikes here on 106.3 FM, The Journey. We got the dirt coming up in about 10 minutes. We're going to be talking about a new Fox show that was announced. It's cast, and the premise is genuinely something I've never seen before. Seems kind of funny. I'll tell you all about that. I also have some dirt about Truth Social's earnings. The numbers, not so great this last quarter. Ben Affleck and Matt Damon are getting sued over their new Netflix movie. CP has details on that. And Ann Wilson from Heart has a brand new song. The story behind it will stop you in your tracks. CP will also talk about that on The Dirt, which is coming up next.
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0: Time for the Derp Showers, and we start with Miami cops. Apparently, they are suing the production company owned by Ben Affleck and Matt Damon, alleging the 2026 movie The Rip wrongly portrayed them as corrupt. The film, marketed as inspired by true events, was based on a massive narcotics bust made by Miami-Dade County in 2016. The lawsuit alleges the Netflix film unfairly damaged the reputations of the actual officers involved with the case. The lead detective on the case, Jonathan Santana, said, "When you rip something, you're stealing something. We never stole a dollar." Well, it sounds like maybe they didn't steal any money there, but maybe they're in for making some on this lawsuit.
1: Yeah, maybe. I think it's a pretty hard sell, though. Like, I mean, I guess they'll figure it out in court.
0: Yep.
1: Fox is premiering a new show this summer on July 15th called The Nation's Dumbest. It genuinely looks so dumb that I want to watch it. It's hosted by British comedian Jack Whitehall, who's actually very funny, and it's based on a Norwegian show that was like the most watched program in that entire country. The premise is kind of crazy. It's a competition where nobody actually wants to win. The goal is to get eliminated. Basically, you go back to school, you take quizzes, you do physical challenges, and you try to fail as spectacularly as possible. The last celebrity standing, though, the one who somehow survives every round of dumbness, gets crowned the nation's dumbest. So here's the cast part, which is interesting. Ice-T is going to be this. I totally thought he's like way too famous to do something like this, but apparently not. Steve-O, Carmen Electra, John Heder, who will always be Napoleon Dynamite to me, Jojo Siwa, L. King, Dr. Drew, and Andrew Yang, which is crazy. He ran for president before, and he's like the guy that talked about universal basic income, if you don't remember. Anyway, this is sounding very juicy, and it's going to be on Fox starting on July 15th.
0: Yeah, also sounds like my high school career. All right, Heart singer Ann Wilson has released a new solo song, Nothing But Love. She wrote it with late songwriting legend Burt Bacharach, who passed away in 2023. And why drop it now? Well, she said, "A friend suggested I finally take it to the studio and release it properly." You're making music with like a music legend. It's like, what should I do? Let's go ahead and record it.
1: Yeah, like after he's passed away.
0: Yeah.
1: Seems a little backwards, but that's okay. Trump Media released its first quarter earnings on Friday, and there's a lot of numbers that are not great. Revenue for the first 3 months of 2026 came in at $871,200. We're talking about like an actual social media company only raking in that much money. That seems like, what are they doing there? Are they just trying to use it for a tax scheme? Anyway, I don't know. It's kind of crazy.
0: Well, I will tell you this. He seems to be making money elsewhere because apparently he's worth $1.4 billion since he got back.
1: This morning I was watching a news piece and they actually talked about it. So last time he was in office, he was worth about $2.4 billion. In the last year and however many months, 5 months, he's now worth like $6 point something billion.
0: Well, maybe there's a reason he doesn't need that money that he says he does not take as being the president.
1: He totally just wants like Trump Media just so he can like do his late night tweets and force everybody to listen to him.
0: Well, there you go. And that was the dirt.
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1: I'm Char Normando with your Journey FM weather forecast for the Coast Salish regions. The Lower Mainland, Greater Vancouver area today is going to clear up. We'll get up to a high of 17, inland getting up to 22 degrees.

0: sent by angels. It's Archangels here on CJNY FM The Journey. Toronto with Head On in there before that. After seeing this headline, I predict that Christmas 2026 will become the biggest day in streaming history. And I say that because HBO's Harry Potter series is dropping on December 25th with 8 episodes. It's got John Lithgow as Dumbledore, Papa Essadu as Snape, and Nick Frost starring as Hagrid, who I think is going to be very, very good in that role. The teaser already broke records. It has more than 277 million views, and that was just after 48 hours of being online. And on that same day, Christmas of this year, Greta Gerwig's Narnia, the Magician's nephew, will hit Netflix after being released in IMAX on November 26th. So people are calling this Barbenheimer 2.0. I don't know if it's just because Greta Gerwig was the Barbie person as well, but anyway, it is going to be a big day. December 25th, obviously, always a big day being Christmas, but this year, it's probably going to be extra magical.
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0: Oh, it's the perfect song to end my show on. It's The Animals, House of the Rising Sun. And I say that it's the perfect song because today happens to be Eric Burdon from that band, The Animals' 85th birthday. So happy birthday going out to Eric. Also happening today, May 11th, every single year. You should mark it in your calendar because apparently it's Eat Whatever You Want Day. So don't count your calories. Don't feel guilty. Don't explain why you're having a second piece of cheesecake at 6 o'clock in the morning. We're going full on bacon stuff bacon today. You know, like that's the kind of day it is. Eat whatever you want. Also on this day, 57 years ago, six people got together in Britain and called themselves Monty Python. And my life was forever changed. They are still probably one of my favorite troupes of comedians ever. I got to see them in person when I was like 13 years old, not doing anything. They were just at a premiere for Fierce Creatures, the movie. But most 13-year-olds at that time, probably not big fans of John Cleese. I lost my ever love in mind. So anyway, love Monty Python. I can't believe they've been around for almost six decades. All right, that's it for me. I hope you have a great rest of your Monday, and I'll return tomorrow morning at 6 a.m.
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0: Hey, it's Matt Fish. 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
2: It's Char Normando with your Journey FM weather forecast for the Coast Salish regions. The Lower Mainland, Greater Vancouver area today, things will clear up. We'll hit a high of 17, inland getting up to 22. For the Gulf Islands, Nanaimo and Cowichan Valley regional districts, mainly sunny, wind coming northwest at 20 km/h an hour this morning. You'll hit a high of 22 as well. For up-to-date weather anytime, check out the CJNYFM.ca homepage or download the Journey FM app for iOS or Android.
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2: 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Following the event, there are free virtual workshops on topics like being a kind man and cultivating safe spaces. If you can't attend, you can participate by wearing a pin. Many schools and community centers will also organize walks to end violence that day as well.
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2: Now a look at the Journey FM weather forecast for the Coast Salish regions. In the Lower Mainland this afternoon, climbing to 18 and sunny, and then dropping to 11 overnight with a few clouds. 20 tomorrow, small chance of showers. And in the Gulf Islands, Nanaimo and Cowichan Valley regional districts, 21 this afternoon and mainly sunny, dropping to 8 with a few clouds overnight, and then climbing back up to 23 tomorrow with a chance of showers and a mix of sunshine. 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
2: Now a look at the Journey FM weather forecast for the Coast Salish regions. In the Lower Mainland this afternoon, climbing to 18 and sunny, and then dropping to 11 overnight with a few clouds. 20 tomorrow, small chance of showers. And in the Gulf Islands, Nanaimo and Cowichan Valley regional districts, 21 this afternoon and mainly sunny, dropping to 8 with a few clouds overnight, and then climbing back up to 23 tomorrow with a chance of showers and a mix of sunshine. 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
3: Now a look at the Journey FM weather forecast for the Coast Salish regions. In the Lower Mainland this afternoon, climbing to 18 and sunny, and then dropping to 11 overnight with a few clouds. 20 tomorrow, small chance of showers. And in the Gulf Islands, Nanaimo and Couch and Valley regional districts, 21 this afternoon and mainly sunny, dropping to 8 with a few clouds overnight, and then climbing back up to 23 tomorrow with a chance of showers and a mix of sunshine. For up-to-date weather, anytime, check out the CJNYFM.ca homepage or download the Journey FM app for iOS.
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Old Memphis song.

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2: Now a look at the Journey FM weather forecast for the Coast Salish regions. This evening, dropping from 18 to 11 overnight with a few clouds. 20 tomorrow with a small chance of showers. For the Gulf Islands, Nanaimo, and Couchin Valley regional districts this evening, 21 and mainly sunny and dropping to 8 overnight, again with a few clouds. And then 23 tomorrow with a small chance of showers and a mix of sun and cloud. 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
1: Now a look at the Journey FM weather forecast for the Coast Salish regions. This evening, dropping from 18 to 11 overnight with a few clouds. 20 tomorrow with a small chance of showers. For the Gulf Islands, Nanaimo and Cowichan Valley regional districts this evening, 21 and mainly sunny and dropping to 8 overnight, again with a few clouds. And then 23 tomorrow with a small chance of showers and a mix of sun and cloud. 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
1: Now a look at the Journey FM weather forecast for the Coast Salish regions. This evening, dropping from 18 to 11 overnight with a few clouds. 20 tomorrow with a small chance of showers. For the Gulf Islands, Nanaimo and Couchin Valley regional districts this evening, 21 and mainly sunny and dropping to 8 overnight, again with a few clouds. And then 23 tomorrow with a small chance of showers and a mix of sun and cloud. For up-to-date weather, anytime, check out the CJNYFM.ca homepage or download the Journey FM app for iOS.
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